to imperfections she finds. Respecting the divine potentials in our minds, I rise to reply to her loving eyes. On this journey back to her eternity, I want to learn to be nurturing maternity. Returning to the source with respect in my thoughts, the caress of her feminine force.

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1: Chicken, like a lump. Chicken, like a bogger, like a zump, a bag, a cigarette, and pull up.

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0: This is our interview with Inessa for the Music Masala project. Hello, Inessa. We just met less than an hour ago, so please introduce yourself.
1: Hello, my name is Inessa, apparently, and I'm from Russia and have been in Australia for the last almost 9 years. I'm a musician, writing and recording my songs and occasionally performing.
0: Before you came here to Australia, were you a musician back in Russia?
1: Yes.
0: I mean, when did you pick up your instrument?
1: I started singing in the choir when I was about 8 years old. And I spent 10 years singing in a choir. When I was early teenage, I started playing guitar and playing with words as well.

0: and singing. That was my job. And I also was writing my songs and recording just on my laptop, little drafts. And as soon as I settled down in Australia, I had a mission to record my first album of original songs, which was released in 2011.
1: So it's very...

0: to say that your first instrument was your voice. So in terms of guitar or piano, what instrument did you first pick up?
1: My very first instrument would be a little tiny kid's keyboard, plastic with tiny, tiny keys on it. And I remember myself, I could sit and push these little buttons for a long time. And I always wanted to learn to play piano, but my mom, she couldn't afford to get a piano for me to practice, or there was nowhere to put it in our little apartment. So I started taking lessons, guitar lessons, because we had guitar but didn't have piano. So I play guitar, I play a little bit drums, and I still dream of playing piano one day.
0: You mentioned you have kids, right? Are they into music right now?
1: They love music.
0: You jam with your kids?
1: I do, actually. This morning before leaving, before taking them to school, we actually sat down and started learning a little piece on piano. My daughter, she's taking piano lessons, and basically I learn piano along with her. So whatever she learns with her teacher, I'm trying to do the other part on the piano, and we collaborate in that way.
0: Please explain your creative process. Is there a hidden meaning in your music coming from a different cultural background, bringing it here in Australia?
1: Definitely there's a meaning in my music, hidden and not hidden. So I like to be a little bit abstract. Like, for example, with my latest single, Golden Wreath, it's not very obvious what it is about. And it's about following your dreams. It's Golden Wreath symbolizes your dreams. And yes, there's a very certain meaning. And other songs, I also like to sing about something that is very close to me.
0: Who inspired you, your music?
1: Of course, that's some experience, meeting people, some maybe music, challenges that I face sometimes, and maybe background as well. Like with Golden Wreath, it's originally Russian folk song, which I've been singing since school years, and I wrote my own lyrics and turned it into a song with different arrangements and filled it with my own meaning.
0: It's fair to say that most of your music is influenced from your Russian background. Since you moved here in Australia and you've met other people from other backgrounds, have you felt or have you made a conscious effort to sort of need to fit it in Australian scenario, or is it still, for you, it's still purely a Russian folk song?
1: It is actually exactly the opposite. Before I moved to Australia, my music was more like alternative pop rock with Western influences in it. And when I moved to Australia, maybe I felt nostalgic.

I started adding it into my own music. So actually, this project I'm working on now, which is alternative pop rock folk with Eastern European influences in it, came to me while I was in Australia. So the opposite, I fell in love with Russian folk more when I was in the foreign country. Rather than trying to make myself fit in, I realized that this is what I want to be.

0: Now, is it okay if I interrupt our interview and could you play us like a classic Russian flavor folk music that you mm-hmm. sort of that influences your music, your styling?
1: Mm-hmm. Let me see.

0: So you're saying that your music makes you nostalgic about home. So when you play that kind of music, give us a visual imagery, what you're thinking about. Is it about nature or the people?
1: Definitely nature, the beautiful landscapes, birch trees.
0: Is that the landscape where you grew up? You were in the mountains in Russia?
1: Where I grew up, we have beautiful forests, birches, and beautiful places.
0: As you're telling me this right now, I have a picture of what you know would read in what I would read in European fairy tales, like dark green forest, and then there would be a castle in the middle of it. Is that what I think it is?
1: No, we don't have castles. No, it's more about nature, churches. Like my town where I grew up, it has lots of churches. And it's beautiful. It has a river and lovely banks and really nice places. I used to do some camping when I was at school. So we would go every weekend with our class.
0: What about the Russian winters?
1: I love winter. I miss winter. I haven't seen snow for, I think, 10 years or more. More than 10 years, maybe. And I really miss it. Can you imagine? We would go camping overnight and sleep in the tents in winter minus 20. So you're supposed to dig the snow off the road. Mm-hmm. Sometimes you have to make a big, big fire. And then you clear it up when the earth little bit, the ground is kind of wormish. You put your tent over it and you sleep. And
0: that's a typical Russian camping scenario.
1: Yeah, get on your skis and
0: cross-country skis.
1: Yes, that type. So that's a camping in winter. In summer, we have lots of green trees and flowers, and it's sometimes plus 30, 35.
0: Thank you for sharing that with us. Thank you for sharing that to me. You've been doing this since you were 10 years old, and now you're a parent and you still keep doing it. What drives you to do this?
1: I guess the enjoyment of the process. I love making music, recording music. I absolutely love performing, and this exchange with the listener. I feel the energy even when I do online communication with my subscribers. I feel this exchange of energy, positive energy. I occasionally get some feedbacks from them. I love it. I feel that whatever I do, this is a good thing to do.
0: And what is your least favorite about it?
1: My least favorite in making music, that would be the non-musical things like marketing.
0: Oh, you have to do your Instagram.
1: I have to. For example, I do everything myself. I'll build my own website. So I had to sit down and teach myself how to build websites from scratch. So this was my least favorite. Frustrating. I thought I will pull all my hair out while doing that. Then online marketing, I had to sit down and learn how to connect with my potential listeners. So I had to integrate different platforms, and you know, there's so much. I actually can say that 95% of music is non-musical. So 5% of my time I actually do music, record and write. All the rest, it's huge. This is the thing I don't really like, that I have to spend so much time, this 95% of my time, actually doing the non-musical things. And my dream that one day I will find a manager or agent who will help me with this side of music.
0: What excites you right now?
1: I am very, very excited about finally recording my second album of original songs. I am excited that I finally put together my own recording studio in my house. And this is my favorite little corner where I express myself musically. I started inviting local musicians to my home studio. And this is something new. I used to do recording mostly remotely with musicians from different countries. And now I started involving local musicians into my music. Last week I had Lindsay Pollock come in to record his antique smoking pipe in my song.
0: Is that an instrument?
1: This is something, it makes me feel really special. Can you imagine that I'm going to have a smoking pipe playing in my song? I think it's the one in the whole world. It sounds like a duduk. Beautiful. And I hope to record more with Lindsay. And there's another musician coming this week, tomorrow actually. This is what I'm excited about right now, to finally get into this creative mode and involve local musicians as well.
0: What advice would you have for someone wanting to follow in your footsteps?
1: Advice is someone who wants to build a music career. I can't really say right now, because I think I'm in the beginning of music career as a music industry. But for someone who wants to follow his or her dream, I can say that first of all, believe in yourself. If you won't believe in yourself, no one will. So just trust yourself, trust your guts. Trust your guts and do it. Second, plan. Don't just wander around like a blind kitten trying different things. Come up with a certain plan, how you want to execute it, and how you want to make your dream come true. Use a music coach to discuss that if you are not sure. And then stick to the plan and be patient. Don't expect success overnight. This is something I first thought, like, yes, I just do this, and ta-da! It doesn't happen like that. It's just one step at a time. You have to be really patient and enjoy the process.
0: Was there ever a time you said, I don't want to do this anymore,
1: I give up? Oh, yes.
0: And then what brings you back in again?
1: Because when I stopped maybe for only 4 months when I had a second baby, I said, oh, I can't do that anymore. I had a band, I was managing a band, looking for gigs and all this, and having these two babies in my hands, it was really hard. And I slowed down, basically stopped for 4 months, and I felt so unhappy. I realized that I just can't live without music in my life. And so I just...
0: You just went back in, pick up the instrument and did it.
1: I was going just to have a little break. I thought it could be a bit longer, but I said, no. This is what I'm doing. And that's what makes me happy. That's what I think makes some people happy too. Because I can feel that my music inspires other people. And this is great. I feel like I should keep going. I'm maybe get really inspired when I have these moments of contemplating a little bit of maybe sadness, And that's when I think I get the best songs, because they come from the bottom of my heart.
0: You can hear yourself pretty much when there's silence and you're just contemplating, and then you can express it.
1: Yes, yes. That's when I feel like I want to express myself. I want to get it out there, and I feel relieved and I feel happy again, and then I don't write again.
0: Well, with the two kids, do you have time to like listen to yourself? You have a quiet time.
1: I definitely do, and because I make this time, I wake up at 4, 1.5 hour before everyone else wakes up. And this is funny that this is maybe a little bit unusual for a musician to get up that early, and I get my inspiration in the first hours of the day, not at night like I used to before the family and the kids. I would write songs at night with a candle. Now it's more like in the morning, before even the sun comes out, I still can have a candle and beautiful music, and this is how I get inspiration.
0: So this is your daily ritual now?
1: Yes.
0: You do it. Yes. Do you want to play another music to wrap this up? Or
1: yes, I will.
0: A little taster for us?
1: Yes, I want to try to play my very, very new song. I haven't played it before. This is the song that I am recording right now. It's in the process, and it will be included into my album called Golden Wreath. The album is called Golden Wreath. And the song is called Перекати Поле. Can you say that?
0: Перекати Поле.
1: Wow, you're good.
0: Can I try spelling it?
1: Перекати Поле. This is the name of the grass. Tumbleweed.
0: Tumbleweed.
1: So the song is about that feeling when you don't feel anything. It's a desert inside you. When you run out of tears, dry it out. When you don't feel happiness, don't feel unhappy, it's just sometimes happens, especially when there's so much rain, no sun. I say that this song was written by Inessa and the rain.

0: Thank you very much.
1: Thank you.
0: Was very moody. Is that right? It was,
1: yeah, I guess so.
0: It would be like music to just chill to when you're just in the rain. You just want to get out of it. Doesn't feel dry. It doesn't feel like tumbleweeds to me. It does feel like, you know, I'd like, you know, just a cup of coffee. That's just me. Mm-hmm. And then the cool weather. Thank you very much for sharing that song with us. So we look forward to recording, and also your recording with Music Masala. Keep coming back here to the station. Next year will be our 40th anniversary. There will be a lot of activity.
1: Thank you.
0: We'll try to reach out to you.
1: Yeah, thank you for having me.
0: You're welcome.

0: Hello, hello, and welcome to The Wire, your national and independent of current affairs right across Australia on community and Indigenous radio. I'm Eduardo Jordan, coming to you from Radio 4EB in Mianjin, Brisbane. And today in the show,
1: what we heard from members is that particularly in regional, rural, remote communities, it's harder for workers to afford the trips to visit people in their home or at community centres to provide vital services.
0: Community organisations are concerned about the fuel prices, and regional communities are the most affected. We have all the details. Also, a new report shows voluntary assisted dying is a success policy story, but more needs to be done. And later today,
2: fruit and vegetables amount to 1 million tons of losses on the farm every year for our growers. That's enough to fill the Melbourne cricket ground to the brim.
0: A new program is tackling the food waste, equivalent to 1 ton of produce. We'll have this and more for you over the next half hour.

0: 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We're on air across Australia thanks to the Community Radio Network and the support from the Community Broadcasting Foundation. First up today, this week is Parliament House's last sitting before the federal budget from Treasurer Jim Chalmers. With fuel prices up to the roof and measures implemented to make it more affordable, what else can be done? To talk about this and more, I'm joined by Community Radio Network's political reporter Noah Seckham in Canberra. Noah, thanks so much for your time today. It's been a hectic week at Parliament House. What's happening?
1: Well, as seems to be the case every year, the lead-up to the budget is turning out to be quite a busy period. Now, typically we expect this time to be where we're hearing from non-government organisations, peak bodies, you know, the Business Council, Australian Council of Social Services. Those sorts of organisations usually come out and say, hey, this is what we really want to see in the budget. And usually there's kind of a clear run for them to set the agenda to what they want to be talking about. But this time around, obviously, what everyone's talking about is the current petrol crisis happening across Australia and around the world. So we haven't heard as much from some of these organisations. Instead, it's a lot of politicians still coming forward and proposing their alternatives to what the government has suggested to ease the pressure on Australians during this time. The biggest announcements that we've heard from the government so far include the halving of the fuel excise, which will bring petrol prices down by about 26 cents. This has already started trickling through to petrol stations today. It's only just come into effect today, but there was a risk that it would only flow through later because it applies to new imports, not, you know, existing stock. We've also seen the government temporarily scrap the heavy vehicle road user charge, which applies mostly to truck drivers, of course, who are bearing the brunt of the petrol crisis at the moment. In terms of other policy spaces, we know that the Coalition has been pushing on water reforms, specifically to the Murray-Darling Basin, the water buyback scheme, and they're calling for an inquiry at a parliamentary level to address this. Asked whether or not this is the best idea, considering there has been a royal commission into water in the past, here's a bit of what Shadow Minister for Water Michael McCormack had to say.
2: People in the Murray-Darling Basin are very inquiry-weary, but this is going to have a real impact because not only is it going to look at the Commonwealth Environmental Water Holder and make sure that every drop that they use is accountable and they have to be transparent about it. It also deals with infrastructure and the need for more lining of channels, the need for more spending to retrieve water in a productive way so that we can grow more food and fibre.
1: And across the political divide, we've also heard from the Greens today, who are they've raised particularly concerned with the MOU signed with Anthropic, which is one of the big AI companies. We've also heard from the crossbench calls to introduce a gas tax of 25% on gas exports, which is something that has been in the pipeline for a while, and a Senate inquiry has been agreed to, which we'll have to report in just the days before the federal budget.
3: Yeah, we have every expectation that this will report on 7th of May. We have made no secret that we want to get those big corporate CEOs of Woodside and Chevron in front of that committee. We're going to do everything we can to get those big greedy corporate CEOs in front of our inquiry.
0: So you spoke with small businesses representatives about the rising petrol prices. How's the federal government responding today?
1: Yeah, so just yesterday we spoke with the Council of Small Business Organisations Australia CEO Skye Capuccio, and she outlined that she'd welcome further support if it was to be offered from the federal government.
4: Our message to government is really to be ready to act. Depending on how the situation evolves over the coming weeks as well as the coming months, there might be a space where we need to be giving more targeted support in a time-limited way to small business.
1: Obviously, with hindsight, we can see that she wasn't able to share too much yesterday as they were clearly in negotiations with the government at the time. For today's announcement, we've seen that the government, through the Australian Tax Office, will be providing some temporary relief for small businesses unable to meet their tax obligations and also allowing them to access more credit easier, so accessing loans if they need to, with less of the red tape that they'd normally face. So a similar thing was introduced during the COVID pandemic, suggesting that this is a way to make some real difference from small business themselves. They're hoping that there'll be further support in the future, especially as supply chains become harder to manage as the fuel crisis continues.
0: Now, Prime Minister Anthony Albanese will address Australians tonight. What can we expect?
1: Now, this is the first time that any Prime Minister has done an address to the nation since COVID. Before that, it was Kevin Rudd during the global financial crisis. And before that, we heard from John Howard twice, I believe. And the first time in recent memory was with Paul Keating in 1993 following the Mabo decision. So these are very rarely used and usually indicate the severity, I guess, of an issue. And it really adds weight to the idea that the fuel crisis is turning into quite a national emergency that's requiring a bigger response. We understand that the Prime Minister's address is going to focus on what Australians can do to help during the fuel crisis. Whether that means voluntary rationing, we'll actually find out at 7 p.m. Australian Eastern Daylight Savings Time, so not long after the broadcast of this today.
0: That was political reporter Noah Seckham in Canberra.

0: Continuing with fuel prices, an organization is asking the federal government to support communities at risk. The Australian Council of Social Services released their national sector brief, outlining what the struggles communities face with fuel prices, cost of living, and weather events. They're asking the Albanese government to deliver targeted support to aged care, disability services, and other community sectors, as well as First Nations communities and regional areas. I started asking Program Director of Community Services at ACOS, Rob Storock, what the sector brief revealed.
1: ACOS were the national peak body for community services. A lot of those frontline essential services that people see in their communities across the country. Given everything that's been going on with the recent disruptions for fuel and the broader supply chains, with the extreme weather events, particularly up north, we held what we would call an emergency consultation with our membership from across the country to understand better from them what are the impacts they're seeing, not just to their services in their own organisations, but to people on low incomes and people experiencing poverty, disadvantage and hardship. And what we heard back was, already only, 3-4 weeks into this crisis, we're seeing a lot of acute and direct impacts on communities around the country. Obviously, there's the fuel affordability and supply issues, but that's having a flow-on effect into communities with, particularly in regional and remote areas, with risks to food supplies, risks to broader transport, travel and logistics, and particularly for vulnerable people trying to access frontline services. So this consultation, we thought, was a really important part of the national contribution to the plan at the moment.
0: Now, what are some of the other concerns members have? Increases, weather events, etc.
1: So, look, the heart of this for us is making sure that people on our lowest incomes that are already doing it the hardest have the support and the assistance they need. And that's where our focus will be at the moment. And, what we heard from members is that particularly in regional, rural, remote communities, it's harder for workers to afford the trips to visit people in their homes or at community centres to provide vital services. This could be aged care support, this might be financial counselling, community legal support, and especially people who need help with responding to domestic, family and sexual violence.
0: Now, you mentioned that regional communities are the most affected. Who else is most affected by this issue?
1: Well, look, the other key part of our community that will be affected will be particularly First Nations, obviously out in remote areas as well, on they're very much front of our advocacy to the federal government on what a policy response looks like. There's already, obviously, a higher price that remote communities have to pay for groceries and other essentials. So one of the things that we're calling for is we want to see an immediate increase to what is known as the remote area allowance, which has not moved in decades, because people out in those remote areas really need help to just be able to afford the essentials as the cost of things are escalating. And that's something we're going to be continue to discuss with the government.
0: And what other proposals the federal government to release the pressure about this issue?
1: What we really want to see at this point in the crisis is targeted, efficient and effective financial relief for low-income households. We have a series of sophisticated government payment systems in the social security space that we know the government can use to provide immediate financial relief to the toughest. See that happen immediately. Also, for community service organisations, they're just going to need to be empowered and supported by different levels of government, really, to recalibrate and tailor their services to best placed to determine what their community needs at this particular point in time, where are the gaps and how they best. That was one of the lessons we all learned from COVID, is that community-led local solutions are just so critical in a crisis. They're two of the main sort of policy things we would love to see the government pull. Also, make sure that there is very clear advice and guidance coming out that job seekers do not have that they can be using online appointments or some of the people. So this would be something we really think that the federal government has levers it could out of this crisis response, as well as where federal government and the fuel supply task force going forward at what a really holistic national response looks like as this crisis unfolds in the next couple of weeks.
0: That was Program Director of Community Services at ACOS. Listening to The Wire, independent current affairs on community and indigenous radio. I'm Eduardo Jordan in Brisbane. A big hello to our friends in Alice Springs on ACCC, to our listeners in Armidale on Toon FM, and to the other side of the country to Radio Gulari in Broome, Western Australia. A new report launched this week shows how voluntary assisted dying policies across Australia are a success. With the exception of the NT, all jurisdictions have passed laws supporting VAD, but there are still challenges to access it in regional communities. Organisation Go Gentle Australia is asking the federal government to recall Commonwealth laws so all Australians have access to VAD. I started asking CEO of Go Gentle Australia, Linda Swan, what the report entails.
2: So we've just launched the State of VAD report for 2025, last year's data, and this is a compilation of all the evidence we have from around Australia about how voluntary assisted dying laws are working. And what it shows is overwhelmingly a very positive story, that the laws are operating as intended. They are offering people compassionate care at the end of life for those people who are eligible, which are people who are dying and suffering and close to the end of their life.
0: So I've read as well in the report that this is a policy success story in Australia. Why is that?
2: It's been an incredible success story because this is really a change of culture when you think about how we anticipate our end of life. Previously, it was always about other people caring for you and then just letting your disease or illness take its course, which is great for most people, but for some people, the end of life could involve a lot of suffering. So this social change is now saying that we're putting the power in the hands of the individual to decide how they would like to spend the last days of their life. Some people might like the choice to end their life on their own terms, and those people have that choice through the voluntary assisted dying laws.
0: So most jurisdictions have VAD laws in place, with the exception of the Northern Territory, and we'll go there later. But on a Commonwealth level, the policies are very restricted, as I understand it. Could you please expand on this?
2: Yes, so the process of applying for voluntary assisted dying is very careful. It's deliberately careful to make sure that only those people who are eligible can get access to assisted dying. And this is to try and address some of the concerns that the community had that perhaps people would be coerced into taking the assisted dying steps when they didn't want to do it. So now the process is quite lengthy. You have to have two independent doctors verify that this is your choice, you're making it on your own behalf, that you're making it on your own free will, you've got full capacity to make that choice, but you also have to have a terminal illness, so you have to be dying. You have an illness which is essentially untreatable, and also that you have to be suffering intolerably. So there's quite a lot of steps in place before someone is eligible for assisted dying.
0: And what would you like the federal government to implement so Australians benefit from VAD across the board?
2: So we've got the laws in operation around Australia, apart from the NT. What we really need to do now is say, if you are eligible, you should have the ability to access these laws. And we find in some parts of Australia, particularly people in rural and remote areas, but also people with English as a second language, people with significant disability or who are very frail, find it hard to meet some of the requirements of the laws, and some of those are actually federal, outdated federal laws that were never intended to apply to the state voluntary assisted dying laws. So we are calling for the federal government to take some action and remove unnecessary barriers, like the ban on using video conferencing, which really makes it far harder for people who are dying and suffering at the end of their life to see their health practitioner and talk about their health needs. Whilst there's an overwhelmingly positive story about how voluntary assisted dying laws are working around Australia, there's some really harmful barriers to access. One of them is the ban on the use of telehealth. That's a Commonwealth issue that just must be fixed. But we also hear about some institutions that deliberately obstruct people's access to care, and there is unnecessary complexity in the laws.
0: Now, as we mentioned, the only jurisdiction in Australia with no VAD laws is the Northern Territory, and I understand they're working towards implementing or introducing bills to this. What's Go Gentle doing to make this happen?
2: So tragically, Northern Territory were the first jurisdiction, one of the first in the world to have access to choice at the end of life. And now they find themselves the last in Australia. And we've been working with key community groups up there, such as COTA, to help raise awareness of the fact that voluntary assisted dying is now legal everywhere else in Australia, and it is time for the Northern Territory government to take action and allow people in the Northern Territory to have the same access as other jurisdictions. And we're doing that through community forums, through storytelling, through the media.
0: That was CEO of Go Gentle Australia, Linda Swan.

0: A new program to reduce food waste has launched this week, helping the horticulture industry to become more sustainable. Approximately 1 ton of food goes to waste, equivalent to lose $2.5 billion annually. The program aims to help farmers to reduce food waste, and each solution is customized to their needs. I asked Director of Research, Development and Extension from End Food Waste Australia, Francesca Goodman-Smith, to explain more about the lost money in food waste.
1: Fruit and vegetables amount to 1 million tons of losses on the farm every year for our growers. That's enough to fill the Melbourne cricket ground to the brim 1.5 times every year. So it's a huge amount, and it also bears a huge cost, roughly $2.5 billion a year. So it's a huge problem for our growers in terms of remaining profitable, and it's a real challenge in terms of food security in our country, getting this nutritious and delicious food onto the plates of Australians.
0: Now, could you please tell us a little bit more about the research End Food Waste Australia has done on this issue?
1: So, End Food Waste Australia is a public-private partnership, and we're working with Innovation Australia and several research organisations and growers across the country on this new first of its kind deep dive into solutions to on-farm food loss and waste with a really grower-centric approach. So we want to focus on solutions that will really work on-farm and have growers be part of that journey as we design and develop the research, so that these solutions are designed by growers for growers.
0: So according to the research, why are we wasting a lot of produce and money in this sector?
1: Yes, so when food is grown, there's no guarantees how much is going to be produced. Sometimes there's bumper crops, sometimes there's huge weather events that damage the crops. And there's also product specifications when produce is being sold through to the primary retail markets that change over time. And so that means that various different amounts of food actually end up staying on the farm because it's not profitable for the grower to harvest this. So those are some of the causes of this food waste. However, the food is still absolutely edible, it's nutritious, and it can also go into secondary markets if we value add to this produce. So the research shows that there are challenges that growers face that, you know, are sometimes beyond their control. So working together to design solutions to value add to product, create secondary markets, and also look at the product specifications and consumers' tolerance for this.
0: Well, with this research, there's also a new program coming up to reduce on-farm waste. Could you please expand a little bit about the program and its aim?
1: Yes, sure. So this is a collaborative initiative, really working with growers to design the solutions and supported by Hort Innovation and End Food Waste Australia. So it's a three-part project. The first part is very much focused on the product specifications piece, which I mentioned. So understanding what consumers are willing to accept in terms of the shape and the size of different forms of produce. So it might be melons, it might be bananas. What are consumers willing to accept? And then we can understand whether altering those product specifications is going to have a meaningful impact in terms of reducing food waste. The next bit is looking at value adding, so transforming surplus produce on the farm into value-added products. So there's a grower in Queensland called Triple S Strawberries. They've transformed their surplus strawberries into a freeze-dried snack product, and they've reduced their food waste by 80%. The final part of the project is designing tools and training for growers to be able to access easily, to get practical tips to help reduce food waste on farm and increase their profitability.
0: Now, with this program and with this research, why is it important that this program provides customized recommendations and not a one-size-fits-all?
1: When we're looking at produce, there's a lot of different variables that go into this. So every product, they're all different, and consumer tolerance for imperfections, size difference, shape difference really varies across these product ranges. So we need to do research on the specific product categories to understand where this tolerance sits. And it's also important that we work in with growers and retailers and the consumer when we're looking at these issues, because it's very multi-pronged and we don't want to just shift food waste to different parts of the food supply chain.
0: That was Francesca Goodman-Smith from End Food Waste Australia. And that's the end of the show today. Thanks so much for listening wherever you're in Australia. The Wire is a co-production between community radio stations 2SER, Radio Adelaide, Scene Media, 4ZZZ and Radio 4EB in Brisbane, with the great support of the Community Broadcasting Foundation and the Community Radio Network. 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The Wire acknowledges the traditional custodians of the Turrbal and Jagera countries where this program has been produced, and we pay our respects to Aboriginal elders past, present, and emerging. Today, The Wire came to

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Yeah.

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It's fear and anger, and everyone knows we shouldn't go where the whole thing goes. It's not a girl, it's about the whole world and of all worlds. They give belief to the poor, send them to war. It's the next generations who'll be forced to taste our party waste. We going down the alley with your head full of jelly. Yes, I know. I was told this was jealousy. There's a queen on the head of his drowning castle. There's a king on the head of his drowning queen. There's a sweating fish in a desert puddle and an old tycoon on a jungle trend cuisine. It's the next generations who'll be forced to taste

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It's not a girl, it's about the whole world and the bold words. Give relief to the poor, which send them towards the next generations, only forced to taste.

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2: You know what's exhausting? Realizing you've spent years apologizing for things that were never actually your fault. For a lot of queer people, that instinct starts early. You learn to smooth things over, keep the peace, make yourself easier to handle. And eventually you get so good at carrying other people's discomfort that you forget to ask whether it even belongs to you. And then one day, something snaps. Because the opposite can happen too. After years of being unheard, suddenly every frustration comes out at once. Sharp, defensive, explosive. Like your nervous system finally says, actually, I do have notes. And honestly, it's kind of fair enough. But maybe the real challenge isn't living at either extreme. Maybe it's learning there's a middle ground between taking everything and burning everything down. As Brené Brown said, daring to set boundaries is about having the courage to love ourselves, even when we risk disappointing others. And that's hard when you've been taught that protecting your peace somehow makes you quote-unquote difficult. And then there's Bell Hooks, who wrote, "Rarely, if ever, are any of us healed in isolation." Which means growth isn't about becoming cold or untouchable, it's about learning healthier ways to stay connected without abandoning yourself in the process. Because queer resilience doesn't have to mean tolerating bad behavior forever, and self-respect doesn't have to mean becoming cruel. Sometimes the healthiest thing you can say is, no, that wasn't okay. No dramatic exit, no emotional fireworks, just clarity. And honestly, that might be the most powerful thing of all. We are live. It's late at night, it's past our bedtime, and we are meant to be asleep. Therefore, it can only mean that this is Insomnia After Dark.

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1: Good evening to all the creeps, the clubs, and all the timber in between. Welcome to Insomnia After Dark, Monday edition, forever and always regularly supersized for your pleasure, and your safest and most unpredictably fun space to share in all the colours of that glorious rainbow whilst enjoying the best, rarest, and worst music the 80s till now has to offer together. 153 episodes, 10 co-hosts, and 5 seasons later. The bigger they are, the harder they fall, yeah. This biggity boy is a diggity dog, yeah. I have them like Miley Cyrus, clothes off, twerking in they bras and thongs, timber. Face down, booty up, timber. That's the way we like to what, timber? I'm slicker than an oil spill. She say she won't, but I bet she will, timber woo. It's going down, I'm yelling, timber. You better move, you better dance. Let's make a night you won't remember. I'll be the one you won't forget when I say that my name is Mark.
2: This twisted cat and mouse game always starts the same. First we're down to play, then somehow you go astray. We went from nothing to something, likin' to lovin'. It was us against the world. And now we just... It's like I loved you so much that now I just hate you. Feeling stupid for all the time that I gave you. I want it all or nothing for us. Ain't no place in between. Might be me believing what you say. That my name is Kel. Here on that one time of the month you actually want to have, folks.
3: Gonna tell myself, hey man, no get angry. Hey, yippee-yi-yo. 20 girls calling them canine. Hey, yippee-yi-yo. But they tell me, hey man, it's part of the party. Yippee-yi-yo. You put a woman in front and her man behind. I heard a woman shout out that my name is Rob, the man with the face for radio.
1: He gets that a lot, yeah. Welcome again, one and all, to the beginning of a new week in your Insomnia After Dark journey. And after a rather jam-packed couple of weeks, we might be taking a slight foot off the pedal, my dearest gentle listener. But never fear, Kel, Rob, and I will be with you for the next 2 hours, grabbing your hand, consensually, of course, and taking you on a journey for 2 completely unpredictable hours of quality-pending queer radio, unlike anything you'll hear anywhere else. Often, because I genuinely don't know

0: what's going to happen most of the time. And trust me, I was up till 3 o'clock in the morning writing the scripts and run sheets, so that makes it even more unpredictable. But before we start running down what's happening and getting into the show, it's time to fire up the mandatory part, please, my strumpet queen.
1: Thank you, Mark. Mm-hmm. As always, a massive thank you to the Filipino Life program that precedes us each and every Monday night.
0: Oh, sorry. Just got to tell you, they won an award. The Filipino program, they won an award on Saturday at the NENBC Awards.
1: Congratulations. That's amazing.
0: I did forget to mention on the show that I was nominated and the show was nominated. Never brought it up. We were nominated for a different award. Very much lost, but we got nominated. But the most important thing is
2: being modest.
0: Thank you. Well, it's a big shout to, like you said, the Filipino Life award-winning Filipino Life program.
1: Oh, so we can add that when you do your script now. It's going to be thank you to the award-winning Filipino Life program.
0: I do. I need to change it.
2: And this can be the award nominated.
1: So we do thank the Filipino Life program as we present to you live, loud, and local from under the trophy table at the recent Radio Awards, where we were trying to solder the names of 4 EB shows over the winners' names, which was 15 minutes drive with no tolls away from the 4EB Global Digital Honorary Shoebox Studios underneath the beautiful Story Bridge here in Kangaroo Point, Queensland, Australia.
0: I wish some of that winter air would come into the studio. How are we all, fam? What's happening?
2: Oh, this rain?
0: Well, so improv's not in your list, is it?
2: It's not winter yet, but what I need is a warm fire, a good book, and about 6 hours with my cat in front of it.
1: Actually, you'll love this. So I've been looking at fire pits because we've got a decent-sized backyard. I wanted to get a fire pit the other day, and then I realised the spot where I wanted to put the fire pit is about a metre away from 2 large gas bottles. So I've decided against the fire pit idea.
2: Look, any kitchen cooking.
1: I'm thinking it's probably not great to do that.
0: Yeah. Oh, my gosh. It's also a fire pit when your mate starts to cook too. So wherever he goes. Oh, honey,
1: you haven't seen the state of the kitchen right now. I've been cooking all weekend. Like it is like World War III in there. Just don't go in there. In a hazmat suit.
0: I made the universal potentially bad decision to allow one of my staff members to go to my house today to retrieve something that I left behind. I've yet to check in on her mental state if she's after seeing my place. Because, I mean, that's her boss. And I've just gone, here you go.
1: If she's even remotely nerdy, she's probably staring at your wall of DVDs going, oh, my goodness.
0: Yeah, but I don't know if you remember the last time you were at my place. That's what I was about to say. Hugo and Barnabas are in front of the DVDs.
1: Oh.
0: Yeah.
1: Oh, dear.
0: Hoping she doesn't try. thankfully this isn't a normal venue that I work at because otherwise there would be a HR discussion. Yeah. So, this one doesn't do that, so we should be fine. On that note, what is coming up for everyone tonight? Well, it is the return of our debut segment from earlier this month, News for an Insomniac, where we give you the headlines fit to print, but in the radio form, and the long-awaited return of the week that was in queer history.
2: We also go back in time for the music that was in the top 3 this week in history and bring you a special interview from our sister program over at The Wire with an exclusive chat with the winner of the Stella Prize.
1: And if you've noticed all season long, Mark has been bringing you the best and worst in novelty tracks to hit the airwaves and charts across the decades at the end of the show. And tonight is not only no exception, but he saved one of the best for last.
0: Deliberately written that way, by the way.
1: Yeah, that took my brain a moment.
0: Yep.
1: If you thought the eternal question in life was, can we fix it, then you weren't paying enough attention to your dog walking days in high school, is all we will say.
0: And it's very accusatory, that song, but it could be valid. But first, you know I love a hidden plot twist. So instead of an end of night song quiz, that'll return next season, don't worry. There's another theme running through the first 4 songs of tonight. And I've already just dropped the first clue earlier in the first song. I know. So keep your ears peeled in the next song bracket. If you think you know it, feel free to text me here at the studio on 0482090981. That's 0482090981. Or hit us up on the Instagram page at insomnia.after.dark. Send us in. There's no prize. Just knowing that you actually were listening live and telling us that so we can feel good about ourselves for 2 seconds.
1: So with no time to spare and a ton of opinions, like a ton of opinions, what we might call humour, self-praise is no recommendation, music and history to bring you, we need to kick it all off. So without further ado, it is time to sit back, relax, wherever you are.
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1: Guess what, fellow insomniacs? You asked for it. No, you demanded it. And we've now finally gone and given it to you. What's that, I hear you ask? 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

0: 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That's 0482-090981. 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Otherwise, we're going to just have to paint those sheep rainbow.
1: Insomnia.

0: Le Freak, c'est chic. Freak out.
1: You through all the songs you might have either skipped on purpose or bopped away to. Now, did anyone catch the theme or commonality between the last four songs that I mentioned earlier? And I'm just checking my phone. No one has said anything, so no one's listening live, which is perfectly fine. So that means I can tell you all spoiler-free without a problem. Did you two guess what the theme was?
2: It's a bit freaky.
1: Yeah?
3: I just jumped ahead and looked in the script. I cheated.
1: So, it means there's freak in all of the titles.
2: Mm-hmm.
1: So, to go back a step, I had to print out the run sheet because I can't look at it in time. So, we're going to cross all these off in a moment. Get your freak on.
2: Woo.
1: Freaks. Get on the dance floor by the... It was actually the Creeps. I got that wrong. Freaks is actually the name of the band. But I thought it was the title. But it was already too late. I was down the rabbit hole. I actually moved a song called Freaks to another episode thinking... Because I picked this one over that one. So I made a mistake. And Le Freak by Chic. So.
2: Amazing.
1: I know. So let's unpack it all now, shall we? Track by track. Roberto.
3: Just then you heard our Insomnia classic, the chart-topping 1978 hit Le Freak by American disco band Chic.
1: Sorry, you can't say it like that. It has to be
2: Freak Out.
3: We don't have Charlie here. We can't do it in a proper French accent. In 2018, Le Freak was selected for preservation in the National Recording Registry by the Library of Congress as being culturally, historically, or aesthetically significant. Fun fact, the lyrics mention Stomping at the Savoy, a 1933 song composed by Edgar Sampson. They also invite the listener to come on down to 54, referencing Studio 54, which was a popular New York City nightclub at the time. The song commemorates Studio 54 in New York City for its notoriously long customer waiting lines, exclusive clientele, and discourteous doormen. So, basically every nightclub in Brisbane. According to guitarist Nile Rodgers, the song was devised during New Year's Eve 1977 as a result of his and bassist Bernard Edwards being refused entrance to Studio 54, where they had been invited by Grace Jones due to her failure to notify the nightclub staff.
2: And before that was the Creeps, open bracket, get on the dance floor, close bracket, by London-based electronic dance music band
1: Electronic
2: Freaks.
1: London?
2: Electronic.
1: Oh.
2: The original title, titled The Creeps, open bracket, you're giving me close.
1: Close
3: bracket.
2: Close bracket. Appeared on Freak's 2003 album, The Man Who Lived Underground. A set of remixes reached number 97 on the UK singles chart in December 2004. And then in 2006, it was remixed by Australian duo Vandalism.
1: Anyone ever heard of those guys either?
2: No idea.
1: Couldn't even find it when I looked them up.
2: Oh, I feel like we need to find one of their songs.
1: Just sent me to a QPS page, so it didn't really help.
2: Their remix became a club hit and the biggest of
1: Where was that going?
2: That's all from. The biggest download in dance music retailer DJDownload.com's history.
3: Valid retailers are so available.
1: Yeah, I know. How old is that one?
2: Yeah, I don't remember that one.
1: No, that was beyond my font time either.
2: But following a bidding war, the song was signed to Ministry of Sound in 2007, and a new version titled The Creeps, Get on the Dance Floor, was produced, combining the Vandalism remix with a new vocal by Freaks member Stella Atar. This version went on to reach number 9 on the UK singles chart in September 2007 and also charted internationally. It would go on to peak at number 82 on our charts in 2007, but 13 on the dance charts, yet 9 in UK singles and top spot in the UK dance charts.
1: And opening the brackets was Freaks. Tell Me Where the Freaks At by Australian DJ, producer and musician Timmy Trumpet and New Zealand rapper Savage. The song topped the singles charts in New Zealand, was a top three hit in Australia, and charted in other countries such as France, Belgium, Hungary, Sweden, Poland and the Netherlands. Fun fact, because we all love a fun fact here, it is the highest selling single of all time on Ministry of Sound Australia. And, as if it needed any introduction, opening the whole show tonight was the classic and quintessential, and a song that Kel and I have danced to many a time off our chops. Get Your, with a U-R instead of Your, with an O-U-R, Freak On by Missy Elliott. Get your
2: freak on.
1: Get Your Freak On is a song by American rapper Missy Elliott. It was written and produced by Elliott herself and Timbaland with an A, no E-R, based on heavy Bhangra elements, a popular music and dance form from the region of Punjab in India. The song features a six-note bass that is a Punjabi melody played on a tumbi and rhythm and bassline played on a tabla. Fun fact, recorded late in the album's production, Missy felt that the project was missing a key element. While Timbaland, still without the ER, he was a bit jealous that day, considered this concern to be overanalyzing. Don't you love when a man mansplains your concern? You know, I can imagine that's how she felt in 2003.
2: Oh, yeah.
1: During this period, Timbaland, with an A, experimented with a keyboard, creating a series of sounds that eventually formed the basis for the track that would become Get Your Freak On. Despite its worldwide notoriety and constant presence in our dance floors to this day, folks, it only peaked at number 44.
2: That blows my mind.
1: Like, in 2001.
2: That song was crazy on all the radio stations and on Rage.
1: Mm-hmm.
2: Remember Rage? So rage, many things.
1: Rage. I remember Full Frontal used to go, shut up, in the thing.
2: So good.
1: Oh, guys, I think this is the first time all three of us have done this together. Are you ready? And now you know. Here we go. I didn't realize you two were going to leave me on my own.
2: Oh, so
3: we were just in fascination at how well you were doing.
1: Gotta do something. That's just pity. Here we go. Alrighty, time for a new segment now called News for the Insomniacs, where I give you essentially a quick news headline breakdown, maybe a comment or two, but whatever we can to keep you updated with news that matters to us over the last period of time.
2: ABC's new...
1: And a great start.
2: What a great start. ABC's news... Oh my goodness.
1: Hold on, we're going to start this again. Let's go. Wow.
3: Everybody rewind.
1: Wow. I love that for us. Here we go.
2: I know. ABC News reports that a landmark federal court ruling that the exclusion of a transgender woman from a female-only app constituted gender identity discrimination has been upheld on appeal. In August 2024, Roxanne Tickle was awarded $10,000 in compensation plus court costs in a case against the Giggle for Girls app and its executive CEO, Sal Grover. Now, Ms. Tickle accessed the social networking platform in 2021 after submitting a selfie which was assessed by artificial intelligence software designed to distinguish between the facial appearance of men and women. But her account was later restricted following a manual review. Justice Robert Bromwich previously found there was indirect gender identity discrimination due to the imposed condition of needing to appear to be a cisgendered female, which had the effect of disadvantaging transgender women who did not meet that condition. So a claim of direct discrimination failed because it was not established that Ms. Grover was aware of Ms. Tickle's gender identity when Ms. Tickle was blocked. It was the first case to claim discrimination on the basis of gender identity since changes to the Sex Discrimination Act in 2013. Now, during an appeal hearing last year, Ms. Grover actually sought to overturn the ruling, while Ms. Tickle launched a cross appeal which aimed to strengthen it through a finding of direct discrimination and an increase in the damages to $40,000. So the full court of the federal court, comprised of Justices Melissa Perry, Wendy Abraham and Jeffrey Kennett, on Friday found that there were two instances of direct discrimination against Ms. Tickle. So that included when Giggle and Ms. Grover refused to readmit Ms. Tickle. The court has reassessed damages and awarded $20,000 plus limited court costs. And in the final judgment, the appeal panel said the case raised issues on which there were differing views in the community. Now, it is important to emphasise that the issues for discrimination by the court involve the construction and application of provisions of the Sex Discrimination Act, they said. The desirability or otherwise of that law is not a matter open to this court to consider. So the judgment emphasised that the case concerned one form only of discrimination covered by the SDA and with circumstances in which it has not been argued that any of the general exemptions under that act apply. So Ms. Grover left the federal court without making any comment, but later said on social media she was absolutely devastated and it is women who are being discriminated against. The appeal judges found the primary judge was correct in his decision in relation to the special measures argument, and the court heard the Giggle app was created to be a digital refuge for women and facilitate access to peer support, advice and community.
3: So what I'm hearing here is app developers out there, there's a whole market that the Giggle app is not servicing that is completely free for you to dive into with a framework that's already there. Wouldn't be hard.
1: I couldn't get past their names.
2: I know.
1: Grover and Tickle.
3: Look, if it was Tickle and Giggle and it was positive news for the app. Well, it's
1: Tickle and a Giggle app. I mean, come on.
3: I would say that maybe it was done as an advertising thing, but considering it makes the Giggle app look so bad that I don't think it can be any sort of green grassroots marketing campaign.
1: All right. Well, it's time to rip off the Band-Aid, get out our next article that's going to make everyone angry and get it out of the way.
3: One Nation's arrival in South Australia's Parliament is raising fresh questions.
1: Just hearing it starts me.
3: Let me finish at least the first sentence.
1: It was not your fault. It's just the first words. Not your fault.
3: That nation's arrival in South Australia's Parliament is raising fresh questions for the queer community, particularly about the gap between representation and policy. Also, how many billions is certain billionaires going to have to throw at this party to get them even one more seat? The party's first week in Parliament was marked by a maiden speech from South Australian leader Corey Bernardi, lovely person, that returned to familiar culture war politics. Bernardi criticised gender-affirming care for children, prompting a walkout by the Greens and signalling that trans rights and related issues are likely to remain politically charged, because that's what we need in Australia to bring culture wars over here. For the queer community, the article presents a complicated picture. One Nation MP Jason Virgo, who is openly gay, well, they must have good party meetings, spoke in his own maiden speech about rumours during the election campaign about his sexuality and pressure some gay people feel to hide who they are. His comments brought a personal account of stigma, visibility and self-disclosure into a party not usually associated with queer inclusion. Hey, they've got to get every vote they can, don't they? But the article also points to a deeper contradiction. Virgo and Bernardi were on opposite sides of the marriage equality debate, and Bernardi has stood by his earlier comments linking same-sex marriage to bestiality. For many in the queer community, that history is central to how the party's current image will be judged. The presence of an openly gay MP may suggest a broader range of views inside One Nation than some people expect. But from the perspective of the queer community, representation alone does not necessarily translate into inclusion, safety, or supportive policy. That is especially relevant for trans and gender diverse people, who are often the focus of the party's political rhetoric. One thing Virgo needs to be aware of is tokens are spent. What the article ultimately shows is a party with visible internal tensions. It may now include members whose personal experiences differ from the party's traditional social conservatism, but those differences do not erase the impact of positions that many in the queer community see as exclusionary. As One Nation settles into Parliament, the question for the queer community is likely to be less about who sits inside the party room and more about what the party chooses to say and do in public office. That will be the real test over the next 4 years.
1: The fallout continues from the Lance Collard AFL Tribunal case, with St Kilda cut from the annual Pride game against Sydney. The fixture, which celebrates LGBTIQA+ inclusivity, was supposed to be when the Swans were hosting the Saints in round 13 at the SCG. Sydney and St Kilda have partnered for the Pride game since 2016. Instead, though, the fixture has been switched to the Swans match against the Western Bulldogs in round 17. Collard, if you don't remember, a fringe Saints player, was initially found guilty of using homophobic language in a VFL game and was banned for 7 matches. It was his second offence for using a homophobic slur. St Kilda appealed, and the penalty was dropped to 2 weeks, with another 2 weeks suspended. Now, to clarify everyone listening, the bit that's the problem isn't this bit, it's what's coming up. But the AFL sacked Appeal Board Chair Will Houghton KC last month after he said in his final verdict that racist, sexist or homophobic language was commonplace in the game.
2: It doesn't make it okay.
1: Essentially, that's why they reduced his sentence. That's where everyone got upset. Mm-hmm. Now, the Swans have cut ties with St Kilda for the Pride game because of the case. We felt it was appropriate to shift our 2026 Pride match to ensure the game has the positive impact that is intended, the Swans said in a statement on Wednesday night. It is important that the focus is on the positive experience we are creating for the communities at the heart of Pride game. We stand with the community and believe that sport has the power to bring people together and celebrate inclusivity. That's why this game matters. The Saints also released a statement with their chief executive saying that they wanted to stay involved in the Pride game. Carl Delina is quoted as saying, following the extensive media coverage of the recent AFL tribunal matter and associated public reaction, our club has been in discussions with Sydney Swans, the Rainbow Swans supporter group, Pride Cup and the AFL. And whilst we would have preferred to proceed with the Pride game designation to support inclusion and education, we understand and support the decision given the impact the recent publicity has had on members of the LGBTQIA+ community and First Nations community. AFL boss Andrew Dillon has strongly rejected a suggestion from the appeals board chair that racist, sexist and homophobic language is commonplace amongst players. No, we just use it for the rugby league. In speaking of the sports, we're going to go overseas now. Is the National Hockey League, a.k.a. the NHL, ready for heated rivalry season 2?
2: I don't know. I am.
1: Well, who isn't? One of the ice hockey bosses has said there is work to do for NHL Commissioner Gary Bettman. There's one person in particular who comes across as the villain, and that would be Major League Hockey Commissioner Roger Cromwell. Crowell. Based on Rachel Reed's The Long Game, the show's second season sees, and spoilers everyone, Ilya and Shane face the wrath of Crowell's strict orders. Subsequently, those in the NHL are concerned that the fictional hatred could reflect on real-life Commissioner Gary Bettman, with 2 T's. Speaking to PR Week, Kim Davis, the NHL's executive vice president, said more should be done to welcome new fans. Davis also noted that Bettman, with 2 T's, has shared with the co-producers that what they say about him in the show is not at all the way he would react. Davis added, "We have work to do in preparation for that." Now, previously, Bettman has said he binge-watched Heated Rivalry in one sitting. The 73-year-old, don't know how he coped, good on him, also added he thought it was a wonderful story.
2: Aww, bless.
1: Under Bettman's control, the NHL has a mixed reputation among LGBTQ+ hockey fans. Bettman, commissioner since 1993, has overseen the league's LGBTQ inclusion efforts, including the You Can Play project. However, Pride Nights and Pride Tape were banned in 2023. These were since overturned, but the sentiment has lingered in the minds of ice hockey fans. Additionally, the popularity of Heated Rivalry has introduced a host of new fans to the 25-26 NHL season, and in turn, this has spurred on greater LGBTQ+ awareness at matches. When the Pride-related banning did occur, Bettman states it wasn't about Pride jerseys or Pride night. He shared, "It was about the fact of bringing things into the game that might not be embraced by the players wearing the jerseys." Doesn't make it any better. Mm-hmm. "It's a misrepresentation of what we did to suggest that it was about Pride jerseys. It was about the whole issue of what you put on the ice and how, when players don't embrace the cause, whatever it is, then you create distraction and it doesn't fulfill the purpose in terms of embracing Pride nights."
2: Pink News reports that a federal judge in Washington, D.C. has once again blocked the Orange Man's administration from transferring transgender women in federal custody into men's prisons, extending emergency protections for several incarcerated trans women who say they face rape, assault and ongoing abuse in men's facilities. Judge Royce C. Lamberth renewed a preliminary injunction on Tuesday in the Doe v. Blanche case, ordering the Bureau of Prisons to continue hosting the plaintiffs in women's facilities and maintaining their gender dysphoria treatment while the case moves forward, as per the advocate. The lawsuit challenges portions of Old Mate's Executive Order 14168, which directs the federal government to recognise only sex assigned at birth and bars trans women from being housed in women's prisons.
3: Let me just add on to that last one. One Nation has also tried to raise a bill here in Australia to do the same thing. So, yay Australia, I guess.
1: Woo!
3: On to other news. Rami Malek has admitted he was hesitant to sign on for new film The Man I Love because he feared its gay theming was, quote, too similar to his portrayal of Freddie Mercury in Bohemian Rhapsody. Malek, who previously dated non-binary star Emma Corrin, said there was a certain sense of fear when it came to taking on the role. Speaking at Cannes Film Festival after The Man I Love's premiere, as per Variety, he said, "I started to really think about what I was afraid of. Was it the similarities? Was it the singing? Was it what was going on in the period? I knew I had to address the fear. If there's anything Freddie told me, it was to address the fear." Set in the 1980s, the movie follows a New York theatre performer's life after he's diagnosed with AIDS. Eventually, Malek decided to go with it, after, as evidenced by the fact he was in the movie, after realising that director Ira Sachs makes unique cinema unlike any other. Speaking of his two similar roles, Malek added, "When I raced into it, I started to discover that these men were similar, but they were also worlds apart."
2: And in March 2026, it was confirmed that Ashley Roberts, Nicole Scherzinger and Kimberly Wyatt have reunited for a new single, Club Song, as well as a world tour titled PCD Forever Tour. Are they calling themselves something?
1: Pussycat Dolls.
2: They are calling them Pussycat Dolls. Okay, all right, okay.
1: I failed to put that in there, so I apologise. Yeah. I didn't get that bit of the article correct, but yes.
3: It's called We've Run Out of Money and We Need More.
1: Pretty much.
2: Hey, if I were stars like that, I'd do the same thing. Mm-hmm. But did anyone else know they were back together?
1: Like, no, that's why no it's idea. For March. I did not know.
2: That's new. No. But the song peaked at number 31 in New Zealand, number 12 in the UK, but is not quite released here yet. Now, Scherzinger led the reunion and contacted Roberts and Wyatt, concluding they had a similar outlook and were comfortable with where they are in their lives now. While Carmit Bacar and Jessica Suter confirmed they were not invited to the reunion and learned of it publicly.
3: Ouch.
2: Burn.
1: Again.
3: Hocus Pocus actor Thora Birch has opened up about her sexuality, coming out as bisexual. I loved Hocus Pocus. On Wednesday, 20th of May, Birch attended the 35th annual of anniversary, sorry everyone, of legendary West Hollywood queer hotspot, The Abbey. "As a hometown girl, I'm always here to show my support for the community, which shaped so much of who I am and my identity as well, being a bi person," Birch said to Us Weekly. "I don't want to get too political, but find your community where you can and stand with them and stick with them and share that love that you share together and reach it towards others." She also added, "That's the only way we're going to get through all this madness, is just embracing one another. We have to stop fighting." She is married to Michael Benton Adler, and while she wasn't in the Hocus Pocus 2 sequel, she's optimistic about being included in the recently announced threequel that's currently in development that I just learned existed.
2: Oh, me too. Number 2 was so good.
1: Never seen any of it. Drag, finally. I know, I'm so bad.
2: That's it. Get out.
1: I know. We're finishing on what's potentially the longer one out of the stories here, but it's a journey.
3: I don't have to say it.
1: No, you don't. That's why I paid the big bucks, you know. Drag Race royalty Courtney Act has revealed that RuPaul herself blocked her on X following a conversation about the use of a transphobic slur on the show. The drag queen, who was announced as a headliner for 2027's Don't Tell Mama weekend at Bognor Regis Butlins, whatever the heck that was, told of the incident on the 13th of May episode of the podcast The Kelly Mantle Show. "How long after season 6 was it that RuPaul blocked you on Twitter?" host Kelly asked Courtney. Well, Courtney replied it wasn't that long, explaining that it was around the time she'd engaged RuPaul in a conversation about a challenge that featured on her season of the show. Contestants had paddles that read female on one side and a transphobic slur that rhymes with female on the other, and was tasked with holding up the paddles when shown pictures of cis and trans women. It was a thing. We didn't think anything of it because I watched it live at the time and we thought that was hilarious.
2: How long ago would this have been?
1: That was season 6. So that was roughly 12 years ago.
2: Yeah, okay. Yeah.
1: It was quite... That's why...
2: We weren't there yet.
1: You know how she goes... You know that... Have you seen RuPaul recently, the show?
2: Bits and pieces.
1: So that, you know that thing where they... it's like, you know, oh, you've got mail, but she adds the extra word in.
2: Yes.
1: But now it's... she's already had hers or whatever it is. That's why that changed, because of this whole thing.
2: Yeah, right.
1: So, yeah. It went to broadcast, but now it's been edited out of streaming, Courtney explained. And she continued by saying that sparked a conversation about the T slur. And then Rue at that point doubled down and said, if you're worried about me calling you a word, then you've got bigger problems. When asked if RuPaul ever unblocked Courtney, she confirmed that she did. There was a gesture, but there was also a message that came with the gesture. Todrick Hall and I were filming some videos together, and I told him about the blocking, and he was like, this must be a mistake. Hall offered to message Rue and clear things up. Courtney did share that Rue called him, and Rue and Hall ended up on the phone for almost an hour while Todrick paced outside the room. Todrick came in and he was like, well, it wasn't an accident that she blocked you, and she knows that we're friends, so she asked that I don't go into the details, but she did say that I could tell you, I just don't like you, she said. RuPaul did eventually unblock Courtney, who admitted that there were no hurt feelings over the incident.
3: There absolutely would have been.
1: Courtney says, I kind of get it. Like, it's 2014. You're just trying to do good in the world. You're giving these queens opportunities. You're putting them on television. You're giving them a leg up in the world. And then those little biatches go around and, like, criticize you. There's a fine line between not being open to criticism and biting the hand that feeds you. On that note, recently RuPaul has divided fans after posting an Instagram video about the political climate in America, in which he said fascism is back and suggested the only thing we can do is to, quote-unquote, party and dance. In the clip, RuPaul opens by saying, okay, there's no easy fix, before arguing that education cuts have helped create today's political moment. We are talking 45 years of undereducation in this country, where they started defunding educational programs in schools and everything, he says. He links that to the lack of rational thinking or critical thinking, and I've lost where I was. Oh, there it is, adding, they won, before sarcastically continuing, you know, fascism is back, yay! RuPaul then says, I mean, at this point, the only thing we can do, our only comeuppance, is to party and dance, and have fun and laugh. He ends the message with, join me. And guys, that created a massive S storm across social media and with a lot of the queers thinking that that was ignoring the point, not putting up a fight, and him not using his clout for the advantage of his own people.
2: Yeah. And I don't know how anyone can not like Courtney.
1: I know. Look, yeah. Courtney can sometimes be on the do-gooder side of things when it comes to, like, being politically correct, but
2: that's great.
1: But you take it on board. Like, yeah, Courtney's not the kind of person. Now, I watched her Celebrity Big Brother season. She was, I don't know if you guys are familiar with Anne Whittacombe.
2: The name's familiar, but that's it.
1: So she's like an older geriatric version of a British version of Pauline Hanson. They were the final two. They battled all season. So Courtney taught her all about being gay, all about drag. Anne embraced it in the end. Don't think she ever changed her mind, but she was certainly better. And it was how she handled it with so much, like, grace and conviction. That's how Courtney won that season.
2: Yeah.
1: You know, she beat Anne Whittacombe, a British person, to win it. Like, you just, like, okay.
2: Yeah.
1: So anyway, that is your headlines, which went for way longer than it was meant to.
3: Just going to add in, it's very nice for RuPaul, who has enough money to uproot their entire life and move to a different country if need be, to go, oh, well, not my problem. Let's just have fun and leave all the people who cannot just move out of that country to a safer place behind. I mean, good for them, I guess, if you've got the money to just bail whenever you want.

Alrighty, time for a banger now to take us into the break. It's Black Widow by Aussie rapper Iggy Azalea featuring British singer Rita Ora. This one was written by Iggy herself with Katy Perry. Yes, the Katy and Benny Blanco, famous husband of queer rep Selena Gomez, and duo Stargate, whom this show stands, of course, for their 2000s work. Initially a track recorded by Katy for her fourth studio album, Prism. Do anyone remember that one? It was excluded from the Prism track listing, and Perry handed the demo to Azalea herself to complete. Its composition has been the subject of music critics' comparisons to Perry's Dark Horse. Very true. Even though it's only debuted at number 82, it would later go on to peak at number 15 across 2014 and 15 on our charts. Plenty more still to come, folks, including our special Wire interview and the return of checking out this week that was in queer history. But first, please enjoy Black Widow, Iggy Azalea and Rita Ora, only here on Insomnia After Dark on Global Digital.

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4: Monday. Mashup. Sweet dreams are made of these. Monday Mashup.

0: He did.
1: That he did.
0: He really did. Gang bang, everyone. That was the return of your Monday mashup. It was our very... I don't know if you've ever seen this dude, Liam Connor. He's the one that does all these mashups. He is so hot. The problem is he's one of those typical Dubai wanks. You know, the ones that he's got like the Dubai background because, mm-hmm. you know, one of those ones we've, that they've adopted that can get away with tax-free living. Good on him. Allegedly. That was his cover of Impossible X, Let Me Love You, James Arthur and DJ Snake.
2: Before that was our Queer Artist of the Month with the first two tracks featuring Tonight. And this one was a cover of Leanne Womack's famous I Hope You Dance.
0: You'd be good at that one, Kel. Okay. I forgot to tell you about that. Sorry, Rob.
2: Maybe that can be a duet with your song you have to sing, the one Sky paid for. Cover of Womack's famous I Hope You Dance, something he has

0: prize. Lai is also the first non-binary person to win the prize, which has been running since 2012. The Wire's Ruby Perryman spoke to Lai about canon and the place of graphic novels and queer stories in the Australian literary landscape.
1: I was hanging out with a friend and I got an email notification from Fiona, who is the ED of Stella, saying, can we have a quick chat? And I was full of dread because nothing good has ever come from we need to have a conversation, but something was good from this one. So I called her and she told me that I had won and that I had to keep it a big secret, which is hard. My reaction was to swear a lot and to feel quite nervous. I think I spent a few weeks in just pure incredulity because I think I'd been saying the day before to a friend that I don't think that graphic novels ever win these kinds of awards, because I guess historically they don't, and that, you know, they're on long lists and short lists because they're a kind of a fun novelty piece. And the same thing for trans people, honestly. And so I think I spent like a good few weeks being just quite nervous. I'm in comics because I like to sit in a quiet room and draw, you know, so I'm not very familiar with being like interfacing with media or having a relatively public profile. Probably I will be able to slowly savor some of the pride and the pleasure of my friends and family being proud of me a little later on when I'm just like back in my quiet office continuing to do my work.
2: Well, I hope that feeling of pride does come, because you definitely deserve to have it. So, canon is the first graphic novel to win the Stella Prize. Why do you think visual forms of storytelling might be making an impact right now?
1: I mean, I think that, you know, the literary world continuously goes through little renovations on what they understand literature to be. And, like, I think the more that society moves away from just wanting to profile like white cis men, the more interesting playing with form that we're going to get, which is to me only a joy. And I don't know about the graphic element. I mean, I do think that the result of things like the internet means that we are more familiar and comfortable with reading graphic form in some ways, but also comics have always been a part of society. I think that certain cartoonists, especially over the last 20, 30 years, have done a lot of work to get comics recognized as literature. And like the positive outcome of all of that is that more people are willing to give it a go. And, you know, one of my favorite things about doing events while I'm here for the Stella is that I get to interact with more readers who have never encountered a graphic novel before. I think generally people are overthinking it a bit as a reading experience. Like, it's still a book.
2: So among many things, canon is a reflection on enduring friendships, whether that's positive or negative. Did you draw on a particular friendship from your life? And what makes long-term queer friendships so different?
1: Yeah, I mean, I did not draw from a single friendship, but I would say that the emotionality is the same, that sense of doubt and resentment and questioning and, you know, that feeling of grief and indispensability while also not really knowing how to move forward. They're all things that I've experienced in my relationships and my friendships. I think that they're very intimate, the queer friendships that I've experienced and the ones that I see around me in my community. They're very much aspiring to and performing family relationships, for better and worse, I think. There's a lot of ways that we, even physically, will take care of each other financially, emotionally, in all the ways that I think make them really intimate and really special, and also put a lot of strain on them at times, because most queers I know, whether now or in the past, have had a pretty tough time.
2: Mm-hmm. And what does it mean to you to be the first non-binary author to win the Stella Prize?
1: I don't know. Like, I think that's mostly out of my hands. I think I feel personally relatively proud, but I don't know. You know, I have a lot of cynicism around representation in the cultural sector, and that is not enough, and that is not necessarily progress in and of itself. You know, I've had a lot of concerns about the politics of it being historically a women's prize and open to non-binary people, but how that will be received given that I don't look like a woman. But those biases exist anyway, and I think there will always be debate about what counts as progress and what is not progress.

0: progress, and I think that debate is healthy. And then there's also a very real reality of like a lot of online harassment as a result of being in this kind of public moment. And like, especially when I'm finished with the media circuit, I feel like I can go home and process that on my own time and process whether it does feel like a win for me, or if it's just another confusing thing that I will never make up my mind around.
1: That was 2026 Stella Prize winner Lee Lay speaking to The Wire's Ruby Perryman.
2: A cappella.
3: No instruments, just the human voice.

0: Fam.
1: Welcome back, fam. That was your hairbrush banger for the week. Going down, yelling timber, or was that Tinder, from Kesha and Pitbull, who were the biggest hitmakers at the time they collaborated together. The song interpolates Lee Oscar's 1978 single San Francisco Bay and features harmonica player Paul Harrington, who plays throughout the entire song and was told to emulate Oscar. The song was the 90th most popular song of the decade, according to Billboard. It peaked at number one on the US Billboard Hit Hot 100 for three consecutive weeks, which was pretty good. It also topped the charts in over 15 additional countries. Fun fact, in an interview in December 2013, Pitbull said that Rihanna was originally meant to be the featured artist on Timber, but she had already been asked to be the featured artist on Shakira's Can't Remember to Forget You and did not have time to record Timber. And I think the song's better for it.
0: And before that was your a cappella track for the week, our perennial favourite Jared 1R Halley 2Ls and his take on Foreigner's hairbrush banger anthem, I Wanna Know What Love Is. That is bad. We did the same thing. It was a new release for him in just the last fortnight, hence why he snuck ahead of the other a cappella artists right now.
2: You're
0: tuned
2: into
0: Insom
2: Nom
0: Nom
2: Nom
0: Nomnia
2: After
0: Dark.
3: Plenty more still to come, including your top three from a year that holds a special place in Mark's and my hearts.
0: It does.
3: Plus a flashback that can be best described as unique and very of its time. But first, I think I hear the drums beating, which means it can only be time for...
4: The Week That Was...
0: Oh yes, it's time for The Week That Was, where we go back in time to bring you all the queer history fit to print, the good, bad, and the downright outrageous that today, and sometimes tomorrow, brought us this week.
3: So, in 1895 in the UK, author Oscar Wilde is convicted of gross indecency.
0: AKA my profiles.
3: Mm-hmm. Yep. And sentenced to 2 years hard labour in prison. Gross indecency is a crime under the Criminal Law Amendment Act of 1885, meaning homosexual acts not amounting to buggery. He was an Irish playwright, novelist, essayist and poet. And after writing in different forms throughout the 1880s, he became one of London's most popular playwrights. Oh my goodness. I think my energy drink's kicking in. But he became one of London's most popular playwrights in the early 1890s. He is remembered for his epigrams, his novel, The Picture of Dorian Gray, I love that, and his plays, as well as the circumstances of his imprisonment and early death. The international publicity given his trial brings awareness of the existence of homosexuality to a new high.
1: 1939, UK. Sir Ian McKellen, born today, is an English actor. He is the recipient of 6 Laurence Olivier Awards, a Tony Award, a Golden Globe Award, a Screen Actors Guild Award, a BIFF Award, 2 Saturn Awards, 4 Drama Desks Awards, and 2 Critic Choice Awards. He has also received 2 Oscar nominations, 4 BAFTA nominations, and 5 Emmy Award nominations. He has been openly gay since 1988 and continues to be a champion for LGBT social movements worldwide. McKellen is a co-founder of Stonewall, an LGBT rights lobby group in the United Kingdom, named after the New York Stonewall riots. We know those.
0: We do.
1: He was knighted in the 1991 New Year's Honours for services to the performing arts and made a Companion of Honour for services to drama and to equality in the 2008 New Year Honours.
3: In 1977, in a unanimous vote, the San Francisco School Board decides to make information on lesbian and gay sexuality a part of the city school's sex education programs.
0: And in 1977, the Everard Baths was a Turkish bath founded by financier James Everard in 1888 in a former church building at 28 West 28th Street. Lots of 28s and repetition. It operated from 1888 to 1986. Damn, that's a good run. Everard's originally intended it to be for general health and fitness. He hasn't met the queers, has he? But 30 years later, that would change. On January the 5th, 1919, the New York Society for the Suppression of Vice encouraged a police raid in which the manager and 9 customers were arrested for lewd behaviour. It was raided again in 1920 with 15 arrests. On May 25, 1977, nine patrons aged 17 to 40 were killed in a fire, seven from smoke inhalation, one from respiratory burns, and one who had jumped from an upper floor. Contributing factors were the deteriorating conditions and the lack of sprinklers. Firefighters said they were thwarted in rescue efforts by paneling covering the windows. Between 80 and 100 patrons left the building. The indefinite number was because the club did not have registration at the time. Most of the victims were identified by friends rather than family, and despite total destruction of the top two floors, the two floors were rebuilt and the baths reopened. However, it was closed only 9 years later by New York City Mayor Ed Koch during the city's campaign to close such venues during the AIDS epidemic.
1: Well, he was looking for any excuse, wasn't he?
0: He sure was.
1: The first Gay Day is held at Disneyland in Southern California.
0: What year, Rob?
1: 1978.
0: Oh, very good.
1: A group entity calling itself the Tavern Guild rented Disneyland for a private party.
0: Mm-hmm.
1: More than 15,000 people attended.
3: That's a party.
1: That is a party.
0: They hadn't met the gays yet, had they?
1: I think they all were. Mm-hmm. Making it the largest private party ever held at Disneyland. It represented one of the first times gay people congregated in these numbers outside a gay pride parade. The current Gay Day at Disney World in Orlando began in 1991 and is held on the first Sunday in June. The first documented event in 1991 had 3,000 gays and lesbians from Central Florida, I mean it's Florida of course, going to area theme parks on one day wearing red shirts to make their presence more visible.
0: On May 26th, now 1968, transgender Kim Coco Iwamatom, born today, runs in Hawaii's August 11, 2018 primary election as a Democratic candidate for lieutenant governor. Iwamoto has been recognized as an activist, editorialist, policymaker, advocate, and philanthropist, with recent positions including her role as a commissioner on the Hawaii Civil Rights Commission and as a member of the Hawaii Board of Education. Iwamoto was also recognized as a champion of change by President Barack Obama. Can we have him back, please?
3: Mm.
0: I am so sick of reading his name.
1: Two and done, I'm afraid.
0: Oh, I hope it stays that way. She was elected as a member of the Hawaii Board of Education, making her at the time the highest-ranking openly transgender elected official in the United States, as well as the first openly transgender official to win statewide office.
3: And in 1977, officers of the National Gay, later and Lesbian, Task Force Bruce Voller and Jean O'Leary.
0: Good luck.
3: And other leaders, including Pokey Anderson, Charles Bryden, Charlotte Bunch, Frank Kamini, Cookie Lutkefeder, Mary Mandola, Elaine Noble, Reverend Troy Perry, Betty Powell, George Ryer, and Myra Rydell. Oh, I nearly got there.
0: You so almost did.
3: And Charlotte Spitzer.
0: Certainly does.
3: Meet with President Carter aide Midge Costanza. The meeting marks the first official discussion of gay and lesbian rights in the White House and the last.
0: Do you think they...
1: Well, they discuss it now. It's like, how can we shut it down?
0: As long as Charlotte swallowed everything they agreed to.
1: 1988, start of the first national HIV education campaign in the US. Surgeon General C. Everett Koop oversees the mailing of a booklet titled Understanding AIDS to All American Households, and considering the science at the time, it wouldn't have been very helpful.
0: In 2009, the California Supreme Court upholds Prop 8, but legally recognizes 18,000 same-sex marriages that took place before its enactment.
3: And in 2019 in Kenya, the government of Kenya reaffirmed imprisonment of 5 to 14 years of LGBT people. Nearly every country in Africa is vehemently anti-gay, some with calls for penalty of death. The exception is South Africa, which has full inclusion of LGBT people.
1: Can you repeat that year, Kel?
3: 2019.
1: Yeah, that's now.
0: Speaking of 2019, Daniel Atwood becomes the first openly gay Orthodox person to be ordained as a rabbi.
3: Aww.
0: He was ordained by the respected Israeli rabbi Daniel Landes in Jerusalem. And now you know.
2: Number three.
0: All right, we are going back in time now to 2003 in the music week that was in history. And tonight I'm playing all three back-to-back, two back, just for you, because they all represent different facets of pop music from that time in the year. And boy, are all three completely disparate and different from each other. I don't care what anyone says, Kel, our era was surprisingly eclectic. Everyone bags us out for pure pop music, but wait for what's to come. However, in saying that, coming at number three tonight was the early stages of what would become a post-boy band evolution when manufactured pop was starting to wane. Justin Timberlake's Rocking His Body Now For You coming in at number three. The Neptunes, who were in peak mode at this stage, they're the ones that the whole, she wants to move, they did a whole thing. They were actually producing and writing this track and featured background vocals by American singer Vanessa Marquez. Bonus points if you ever knew who that was. Fun fact, this song was originally intended to be featured on Michael Jackson's 10th studio album, Invincible, from 2001. He rejected the song along with several other tracks, which were given to Justin instead for this album. It would indeed go on to peak at the top spot on our charts, and a short time later would be the song featured in the infamous and very unfair to Janet Jackson Nipplegate saga of 2004. Please enjoy Rock Your Body from 2003 by the one and only Justin Timberlake before he got done for DUIs and ripping off people's titties. Here on Insomnia After Dark on Global Digital.

0: So good.
1: There she is.
0: So good. Greetings and salutations, family. Mm-hmm. That was the number one track from this week.
1: Oh, it was.
0: In 2003. That was the year that we met.
1: It was. And do you know what? We almost met at this point. We didn't even realize we'd crossed paths at the old clubs at that point.
0: Aww.
1: Only another few months, my love, and then we were going to meet.
0: I know, right? Oof. Mm. Well, the quintessential and era-changing American rock band Evanescence. My ability to speak.
2: Evanescence.
0: Yes. Thank you for that correction there. My ability to speak tonight's a bit waning a little bit. But yes, Evanescence, that was Bring Me to Life. So that song was written by Amy Lee at age 19 about having been desensitized in an abusive relationship and realizing things she had been missing in life. Guitarist Ben Moody and David Hodges share songwriting credits on the song, which includes guest vocals from Paul McCoy of the band 12 Stones.
1: If anyone's ever heard of that band, you're welcome.
0: No, I feel like I need to go and have a look. Mm. But the fun fact, the male vocals were forced by the label against Lee's wishes to market the song in the musical landscape of the time. And Lee would later begrudgingly write it. With pressure from the label to refine its production, Evanescence ultimately made around 10 demos of the song, which included changing the synths for the opening piano part and the addition of real strings by David Campbell, an expense that Lee fought hard for over a less expensive synthetic alternative. We'll feature Evanescence more in the future, we are absolutely sure.
1: Mm-hmm.
2: That's one of my favourite songs of all time.
1: Yeah. Aww.
2: Before that, coming in at number two was American rapper 50 Cent with Inda, Not The Club. Written by 50 Cent alongside producers Dr. Dre and Mike Elizondo, the song, which uses an unconventional offbeat rhythm, was released to digital download in the United States on January 7, 2003. I'm seeing a bit of a theme for the year here, as the album's lead single. After 50 Cent was discovered by fellow rapper Eminem in 2002, he flew to Los Angeles, where he was introduced to record producer Dr. Dre. Inda Club was the first of seven tracks he recorded in 5 days. Oh, he would have been exhausted. With Dr. Dre. Apparently, 50 Cent wrote all the song's lyrics in about an hour. In one more fun fact, in January 2006, 50 Cent was sued for copyright infringement by former 2 Live Crew manager Joseph Weinberger, who owns the rights to the rap group's catalogue. He claimed that 50 Cent plagiarized the lines "It's Your Birthday," because no one ever says that, from the eponymous second track of former 2 Live Crew from Luther Campbell's 1994 album Freak for Life 6996, also known simply as Freak for Life. The lawsuit was dismissed by U.S. District Judge Paul Huck, who ruled that the phrase was a common, unoriginal, and non-copyrightable element of the song.
3: 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Longer, thicker, veinier.
1: Time to bring back the family catch-up, folks, while we've got a couple of minutes. I know. Has anything been happening of note, or do I have to lead this?
0: No, cutest thing, and I mean, I've just invited you to come along to another one with me.
1: Mm-hmm.
0: So my mum lives out in Whoop Whoop, and she joined this adorable little music group, and they're amazing. They're actually like a social music club. So they have like a jam session once a month, and it is just fantastic. There are some really talented musos. There are so many people there that are actually beginners who are learning. They're jumping on stage. It's so much fun, and I get to go along. So I went along a few weeks back, and it was just fantastic. But the big thing was, you know, like you speak family catch up. I got to play songs with my mum. Like, it was so good, just singing and belting out songs, mum playing keys. Oh, so good.
2: Is she any good?
0: She's all right, you know. I've got to get my talent from somewhere.
1: Do you still do the choir?
0: Not really. I just haven't had time. There's been so much happening in life at the moment.
1: Have they put up wanted posters trying to find you?
0: Not yet. But no, I do plan to go back to the choir hopefully in July because there's going to be a big choir festival happening in November in Perth.
1: Oh, wow.
0: Where all of the gay choirs come together, queer choirs from all over Australia, New Zealand, Pacific Islands. Like, it's amazing. When I've been to two of this, so it's called the Out Loud and Proud, and or probably Out and Loud Festival this year, and there were like 500 or 600 singers on stage,
1: oh,
0: and it was just amazing. So I'm really looking forward to revisiting that. And also, I've never been to Perth. So I'm going to hit up Perth.
1: I've always wanted to go to Perth. Same. And I really want to go to Darwin for some reason.
0: I've been to Darwin. I actually really like Darwin in winter.
1: Yes.
0: It's beautiful. Oh, yes, not going it's in summer. Beautiful.
1: I'm too
0: it's
1: bougie still, for summer.
0: It's still a bit toasty. I know, but that's what I mean. Beautiful. But
1: it's, yeah, it's a little bit yeah. better.
0: But Perth wineries, that's also what I'm looking forward to checking out. I want to check out, I was at Swan Valley and Margaret River wineries.
3: Margaret River winery.
1: Is there a Margaret River in Darwin?
0: No, Perth. Oh, I'm still on Perth, honey.
1: Right. Yeah, it's in MasterChef too. I think other TV shows are available.
0: Yeah.
1: Well, that's lovely. Yeah. Alrighty. Yeah, I did a switcheroo off the run sheet with the segment bit. Off the beaten track. Alrighty, it's time to go back to 2006 and a song that I was recently reminded of out of completely nowhere that I absolutely loved and travelled with me everywhere I went for about a decade. And I'm talking mix CDs, I'd pop it on there. If it was net, once we went to other streaming platforms, it was on there. Mm. It's called Here, open bracket, In Your Arms, close bracket, by a band called, all one word, Hello Goodbye. The song peaked at number 14 in the US that same year, and they do say that it was number 14 on the Aussie Hit Seekers charts in 2007, but as we all know, I stand by this, that chart does not exist and means nothing, so therefore it's off the beaten track because it was never released here in Australia. Fun fact, do we all want to hear a fun fact?
0: Yes.
1: Yes. Rob, do you not want to hear one?
3: I love fun facts.
1: Thank you. The label didn't view this one as a single, but they let the lead singer make the call. And I think it was the right one. Otherwise, they would not still be going today because this one gave them the propulsion that they needed to continue. Therefore, I'm calling this a one-hit wonder. That's a marquee fact, but what a hit it was in my eyes. Please enjoy Here In Your Arms with brackets on either side of In Your Arms by Hello Goodbye on Insomnia After Dark here on Global Digital. We'll be right back after this to wrap this sucker up. Don't go anywhere.

0: creme brulee.
1: I don't mind it. Bit partial to a creme brulee and a bit of David Archuleta. Welcome to the back, everyone. That was creme brulee with all the extra little bootsy bitsy things on top of the letters from our queer artist of the month, David Archuleta, from his Earthly Delights EP, self-released late last year and made part of his concert tour. Now, on the EP, Archuleta explores themes of pleasure and pain as well as sensuality, physicality, and heartbreak. Across the tracks, Archuleta embraces queerness and his new beginnings, and he characterized the extended play as a reflection on his process of embracing the sensual and sexual aspects of his identity, including behaviors he had previously suppressed due to his religious beliefs, of which we've been on the journey with him this last month, Kel, because the very first song I did was something about a beautiful name for this, which was like a Jesus song, actually beautiful a cappella track, and he released that the same month he came out.
0: Yeah, and well, I'll say that like that track's probably the first track I've actively listened to, and I really, really enjoyed it.
1: Yeah, well, that's why I wanted to play this song on top of, like, because you didn't, I know you sort of half heard it before when we did I Hope You Dance. Like, in last episode, we played an older one too, so I've tried to run the gamut. So this is now him being an openly queer man. This is the kind of music he's releasing now that he's out. So he explained that allowing himself to experience sensual pleasure, which he had previously associated with moral transgression, helped him connect with more vulnerable and authentic parts of himself. And according to David, the project symbolizes a rejection of his former fears surrounding quote-unquote carnal behavior and an acceptance of sensual experience as a natural and meaningful dimension of human life.
2: And before that was Mockingbird by Remen Cross Zentone Cross Banny, a house dance track released across the world with little to no fanfare, but a catchy cover nonetheless.
1: Short code for I got couldn't find anything about any of them.
0: Well, that sadly brings us to the end of the program. Now, tonight we are leaving you with the last of season 5 and the novelty tracks to end the show, culminating in one of pop culture's most defining and enduring hits, unfortunately.
1: Mm-hmm.
0: Baha Men's
1: Who Let the Dogs Out?
0: Which peaked at the top of the charts in the year 2000. Oh my God, 2000? Really?
1: Mm-hmm. 26 years
0: that
1: ago.
0: Oh my goodness. I was still in
2: a century ago.
0: I was still in high school.
1: Me three.
0: Oh. And one last fun fact on that one. It's actually a cover.
1: Did not know that until last night. Yep, 3 o'clock this morning. It was a cover.
0: It was apparently originally titled Doggy, and it's a song written by the Trinidadian musician Anselm Douglas.
1: No idea who that was.
0: And then recorded by the Bahamian Junkanoo band Baha Men. So, yeah, that was the one we kind of know. Originally released by Douglas as Doggy in 1998, it was covered by producer Jonathan King, who sang it under the name Fat Jack and his pack of pets, because some of these names are amazing. King brought the song to the attention of his friend Steve Greenberg, who then had the Baha Men cover the song. And according to Douglas, the original song was a feminist anthem of men who catcall women. Who Let the Dogs Out became a prominent feature of Bahamian popular culture and was the subject of a major lawsuit over copyright ownership that was settled in the decades since it's released. The boys are still running today.
1: And this Thursday, we are back with our Rainbow Club featuring the bisexual episode of Sex and the City, Season 3, Episode 4. So please make sure you watch that before you tune in. But please be prepared. It has really not aged well. It is ripe for discussion, though, which is about time we finally covered something around that area. Yep. So please watch it with the 2000s lens that it deserves.
2: And unfortunately, we also say goodbye to our queer and local queer artists of the month, David Archuleta and Shitsu Lover 07 with their final tracks.
1: And on Monday, our number one squirrel friend, Kiralee Broughton, is back to guest host not just one segment, but the entire episode with me.
0: Ooh.
1: I know, not only celebrating queer women in music, she's DJing the whole hour, but also, 2 hours, but also premiering her latest single for the first time in a nationwide exclusive you do not want to miss.
0: Or I'm compelled to phone and heckle. That sounds
1: great. You should.
0: She'll
1: love that.
0: That sounds great. Mm. So please do remember that you can also listen to all of our programs in the back catalogue. Mm-hmm. Just hop on our show page via the 4EB website. But for Monday, specifically type in Insomnia XL into the search bar. Into the 4EB search bar. Mm-hmm. And you can't miss us. Or simply go onto our Insta page and click the links on there, insomnia.after.dark. But for now, it's time to bust out that insomnia checklist.
2: Number one, remember, you are amazing.
0: Number two, remember, you are loved.
1: And Kel, number three, remember, you are never, ever alone.
0: Thank you for sharing your insomnia with us for the last 2 hours, after dark, no less, on the only channel that Who Let the Dogs Out? Digital, of course.
1: Who they did? Good morning, good afternoon, good evening, good night. Thank you, Kel. Nice to have
0: you
1: back.
0: Thank you. See you next time.
1: Thank you, Rob. I think you might be with me next Monday with Kiralia to meet her for the first time.
2: So that's going to be exciting.
1: You're going to love her. Her sense of humor is worse than your... You think you've got, like, dad humor? She's got nothing. She's recorded a series of jokes just to put on the show.
0: Oh, fantastic. I should definitely ring in and heckle then.
1: And she's hot.
0: Oh, well, then maybe I should come in.
1: She's on the phone, so, you know, in Melbourne. But she's coming up in a couple of months for our exclusive day with us. She's going to come and record a live performance in our... We're going to bring the After Dark Sessions back.
0: Well, if you need some assistance, I can put the ass in assistance.
1: Good.
0: She's gone. I've killed
1: it. Good morning, good afternoon, good evening, and good night, everyone. Don't forget to bring the ass into assistance. Kel has you covered.
0: Mwah.
1: We'll see you on Thursday for part two of our big week here at Insomnia After Dark. We love you all.
0: Bye.

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